attack and told him Hamas was planning a major operation. Overnight, Mr. Netanyahu's office denied receiving the warning. Israel's

0: that's what really first sparked my interest in cancer research. It wasn't really a career choice that I think I'd considered before that. I'm not sure that I even sort of thought of it as an option. But yeah, getting to see what's involved in cancer research, started my passion for working in cancer, and yeah, it means that I get to spend each day working on problem solving in science problems. So I really enjoyed it.
1: What is it about cancer research that continues to motivate you, particularly when the problems you're working on can be so difficult to solve? Is it simply that that problem solving component that you love so much?
0: Yeah, it's a good question. That's part of it. To be honest, one of the major challenges we have isn't always the science itself. It's getting funding so that we can start tackling these questions in the first place. But what really keeps me motivated really is the people. As I mentioned before, our research really relies on blood and bone marrow samples that patients with leukemia choose to donate. And so each time we get a sample in the lab, it's a reminder that these cells have come from a real person. Someone's mum or dad, someone's sibling, partner, friends, and their life has just been turned upside down. And so, yeah, this really makes sure that I can always see the bigger picture behind what I'm doing and keeps me pushing towards developing better therapies. And also, we work closely with people who we call patient perspective partners, so people who have a lived experience of cancer and have chosen to contribute their experiences and their perspectives to research. So hearing about their experiences as well and getting their input on our research and how our research has the potential to improve the experience of cancer patients in the future, it's really rewarding and really motivating.
1: That's nice that you have that tangible component that links you back to real people and you know, keeps you motivated in your research. Cancer treatment can itself be incredibly physically and emotionally demanding. How do you think the medical system could do a better job of considering the well-being of patients alongside treating the disease?
0: Yeah, it's a good question. I think cancer treatment could be about more than focusing on treating the cancer itself. And through our work with working with our patient perspective partners, one of the things that we hear about is how it would be helpful to have access to information and support around things like nutrition and physical activity to support their well-being through the cancer treatment process. There is research underway at the Hunter Medical Research Institute and the University of Newcastle, looking at areas like nutrition and exercise and how this can help manage symptoms for cancer patients. I'd love to see a future where patients can easily access services like physiotherapy and diet advice and other supportive care alongside the medical treatment. And so, for anyone currently going through cancer treatment, I'd encourage them to speak with their healthcare team and to ask about what support might already be available.
1: Absolutely. And you mentioned some current research at HMRI. What are they looking at there? Like, what activities are they looking at implementing in that research?
0: There's definitely research looking at nutrition guidelines and how supporting nutrition can help cancer patients, I guess, manage the symptoms of cancer treatment and help them through that process. But there is also very early research looking at whether particular diets or particular exercise regimes could potentially influence cancer treatment outcomes. So very early data, but I think it's very important research to be looking into.
1: Yeah, absolutely. Now, is there a trade-off between developing the most powerful treatment possible and developing a treatment that a person can tolerate and live well with?
0: Yeah, at the moment there often is. So there needs to be a balance between a treatment being strong enough to kill the cancer cells while remaining safe enough for patients to tolerate. This is particularly important for treatments like chemotherapy, which affect normal healthy cells as well as the cancer cells. So chemotherapy can be very effective, but it can also place enormous strain on the body. And so that's actually why one of the areas of research we work on is developing new targeted therapies. So the goal there is to develop treatments that specifically attack the cancer cells. So they're targeted targeted to changes in the cancer cells that are causing the cancer cells to grow. And so this often, we hope, can cause less harm to the healthy cells.
1: And if precision medicine works as you hope, what could a cancer patient's experience look like in 10 or 20 years compared with today?
0: Yeah, so precision medicine is about using the specific features of a person's cancer, so the unique changes inside their cancer cells, to help guide treatment decisions. So my hope is that every patient will be matched with a treatment that is likely to work for their particular cancer in future. So rather than taking a one-size-fits-all approach, having treatment decisions based on the unique characteristics of each person's cancer. And so we are already seeing this happen in some cancers, which is really great. So one really great example is chronic myeloid leukemia, which is another type of blood cancer. So around 50 years ago, there were very few treatments for chronic myeloid leukemia, and outcomes were really very poor. But then the discovery of a gene mutation called the BCR-ABL gene mutation led to the development of targeted therapies that work specifically on the chronic myeloid leukemia cells that have this BCR-ABL gene mutation. And so today, thanks to these targeted therapies, around 9 out of 10 patients are long-term survivors. There are similar stories in other cancers. So similarly, childhood leukemia was once associated with very poor survival, whereas modern treatments now help the majority of children survive long term. And so I'd really like to see the same kind of progress across all cancers. I think we're finding that some cancers are perhaps more complex than others, though, and so to understand them, we'll need to look beyond gene mutations alone to be able to understand what's driving the cancer to grow and to divide and spread. And so then once we understand that, we can look at developing targeted therapies to each particular cancer.
1: Yeah, interesting. Pretty amazing that I think you quoted a rate of like 9 out of 10 cases were successful or something to that effect of that one particular treatment. That's pretty amazing.
0: Yeah.
1: Coming back to discuss, you know, cancer and chemotherapy and that sort of thing on a more fundamental level, what makes chemotherapy such a difficult treatment for the patient?
0: Yeah. I guess on a fundamental level, cancer is a disease of cell division. So cells are like the basic building blocks of the body, and we have many different types of cells. So we've got blood cells in the blood, muscle cells in the muscle. And they're tightly controlled, so tightly programmed to perform their specific function in the body and to grow and divide when we need to grow and to stop growing the body doesn't need them to be growing. In cancer, this control process goes awry. So the cells just continue growing and stop listening to the signals that are telling them to stop. And so chemotherapy works by interfering with cell division. And so this is really effective for the cancer cells because they're growing really fast. But normal healthy cells are growing as well. And so you might have heard of chemotherapy effects like losing hair. So it's because hair cells grow quite fast. Similarly, patients might have nausea and digestive issues, and it's because chemotherapy is affecting the rapidly dividing cells in the digestive system that we want to be rapidly dividing. So there's this balance between dosing enough so that we're killing off the cancer cells, but not having too much of an effect on the normal healthy cells.
1: Interesting. Could you please explain the differences between leukemia and cancer for us, please?
0: Yeah, so as I mentioned before, the body's made up of many different cells. And so the cell that the cancer starts in determines the cancer that develops. So leukemia is a blood cancer, so it starts from blood cells, whereas a cancer that starts in the breast will be termed breast cancer. A cancer that starts in the skin will be termed a skin cancer. And so leukemia is also, I guess, a little bit different to other cancers, given that it forms in the blood and it doesn't actually form a solid tumour, which is often associated with many other types of cancer. So that also poses, I guess, unique challenges for treatment, because by the nature of the blood, it is distributed around the body, and so we can't just cut out a solid tumour. And so, yeah, it's something we have to think about when designing new therapies for blood cancer.
1: You're listening to Wellbeing. My guest today is Dr. Heather Murray from the Hunter Medical Research Institute. So what are some of the symptoms of leukemia, and what effect does it have on the body?
0: Yeah, so as I mentioned, leukemia is a type of blood cancer. So it starts in the bone marrow, which is the soft tissue inside our bones where blood cells are made. And so normally the blood and the bone marrow performs really vital functions. So the bone marrow produces healthy blood cells that help the body do things like carry oxygen. So that's a really important role of our red blood cells. But in infections, which is a really important role of our white blood cells, and to heal wounds and stop bleeding by forming blood clots. So that's where our platelets perform a really important role. And so leukemia develops when a blood-forming cell requires changes that causes it to grow and divide and accumulate. And over time, large numbers of abnormal blood cells are produced. And this makes it harder for the residual healthy cells to perform their usual functions. And so in leukemia, we see this present as symptoms where the body finds it harder to fight infection and carry oxygen and heal wounds. So we see symptoms like recurring infections, fatigue, and easy bruising.
1: Right. So is it kind of like, HIV or AIDS, where people kind of succumb to related illnesses to the disease rather than like the disease itself? Or what makes
0: really
1: it so harmful?
0: Good question. Yeah. It's a really good question. Yeah, that is definitely a risk with leukemia patients. So the patients have to take measures to try and avoid infections because their body can't fight them off as they could when they were when the blood was healthy. So yeah, it's definitely a major risk. And but yeah, as I mentioned, these blood cells perform vital functions like carrying oxygen and stopping bleeding. And so they're also really important things to consider for leukemia patients.
1: Absolutely. Now let's talk about the individuality, so to speak, of mm-hmm. cancer. So you've mentioned that everyone's leukemia and cancer is different. Could you please explain how this works and what makes it important to understand for research?
0: Yeah, it's a good question. So no two cases of leukemia are exactly the same. So the leukemia cells, the blood cancer cells in one patient, can have different genetic changes, different behaviours compared to the blood cancer cells, in another patient. And so these differences really affect how quickly the cancer will grow, how it will survive, how it will interact with the body and respond to treatment. And so understanding these differences is really important, because if we can identify what causes a particular patient's cancer to be unique, then that gives us ideas as to what treatments might work or what treatments need to be developed to target that kind of cancer.
1: Okay. How important is quality of life when researchers and doctors are deciding whether a treatment is successful?
0: Yeah, it's a great question. And I think it's something that's starting to receive a bit more research focus, and it's starting to become more front of mind. And I think that's also thanks to the patient perspective partners that I mentioned before, really working with research teams to tell us what's actually important for patients. For a clinician, I suppose it can be hard. I guess you'd want to always treat a patient to give them the best chance of surviving longer. But what we're hearing from our patient perspective partners is that not everyone might want that. They might want to decide that they want to choose quality of life over receiving a harsh treatment, for example. They might want input into what treatment that they receive, dependent on what side effects is likely to come with it. So I think it's a really important area of research that we're going into. And I think it ties back as well to your earlier question on other support systems like nutrition and exercise. So while they may or may not be a cure for cancer, they might really improve quality of life for cancer patients. And so I still think that's a really, really important area to look into.
1: Absolutely. And, you know, you mentioned that there's a, you know, that there are multiple treatments available. Other than chemotherapy, what are some other options?
0: Yeah, so for leukemia, the leukemia I study, acute myeloid leukemia, chemotherapy is one major treatment, and it has done really well, and does particularly well for younger patients with leukemia. But there are excitingly other options coming through. So really in the last sort of 10 years or so, we've seen a lot of new treatments reaching clinical trials. And one that was approved relatively recently for treatment of patients was a drug called venetoclax. So this is a targeted therapy. It targets a protein called BCL2. So this is one example where researchers found a protein that was behaving differently in the cancer cells compared to normal cells. So this protein BCL2, it functions to keep cells alive. It tells the cell to stay alive and to not die. And researchers found that in acute myeloid leukemia, the cancer cells have much more of this protein than they should. So there's these really strong signals telling the cancer cells to stay alive. And so venetoclax works by inhibiting that protein. So it stops that protein from telling the cell to survive. And that means that the cell can, again, listen to the signals telling it that it's not performing as it should and it needs to die. So that's one really exciting treatment that's really changed the treatment landscape for acute myeloid leukemia.
1: So just to clarify, we're talking about your research here and the medication that you've developed inhibits those proteins, is that correct?
0: So I didn't develop that drug, but it is one that I work on in the context of treatment resistance. So we're really excited about venetoclax, and researchers in Australia at the WEHI in Melbourne were actually the driving force behind venetoclax being approved in Australia. But so, yeah, we're really excited about what it's been able to achieve in acute myeloid leukemia, but unfortunately treatment resistance is becoming a major issue. So we're seeing that patients might initially respond, but then the cancer comes back. So one of my research focuses is how can we stop that from happening?
1: Why is that the case in this scenario? Why can a treatment that initially works eventually stop working?
0: Yeah, so I mentioned before that every patient's cancer is different. But even within a single patient, there can be multiple populations of cancer cells, which we call clones. And so particularly for cancers like acute myeloid leukemia, it's common for several different populations or several different clones to exist at one time. So it's almost like you're not even treating just one cancer, you're treating several at once. So there's a couple of reasons why treatment might initially work and then stop working. So firstly, that there is a scenario where a treatment might successfully kill most of the cancer populations that are present, so most of the clones. But if one population or one clone is resistant to the treatment, then those cells can survive and regrow and cause the cancer to return. And another reason is because cancer cells are unfortunately very good at adapting to their environment. So they can develop changes or adapt to be able to grow in the presence of a drug. So then a drug that once worked doesn't work anymore, unfortunately. So as I mentioned, treatment resistance is a major focus of my research and many researchers here at the Hunter Medical Research Institute. So we're trying to understand what causes, what makes these relapse-causing cells different from the other cancer cells that do respond to treatment? And can we develop treatments to target those relapse-causing cells specifically? So we're also looking at whether we might be able to develop new treatments that can prevent cancer cells from adapting in the first place and that hopefully would mean that therapies remain effective for longer.
1: And what's the idea there? Like, what changes in order for you to target these specific, you know, niche cells that have this behavior, for lack of a better word?
0: It's a really interesting area of research that we're looking into. So in some cases, we're finding it's proteins that I mentioned before. Sometimes these relapse-causing cells have different proteins expressed in them that help them adapt to the treatment or hide from the treatment. There are other researchers looking into how the metabolism of the cells can cause them to evade the treatment. So fortunately, they can do really clever things like sort of hide out in a sort of resting state until the treatment is taken away, and then they start to grow again.
1: That's really interesting. So the metabolism of cells and hiding, that's really interesting. How do they know to do these things? Like, what makes them do that?
0: Yeah, that's a really good question. And exactly what we're trying to find out. I think for a cancer like acute myeloid leukemia, part of it is where the cancer arises. So as I mentioned, leukemias start in the bone marrow. And so trying to make sure the drug reaches all the cells that are potentially hiding out in the bones is definitely an active area of research because, it's quite different, the environment within a bone as compared to the environment if the cancer cell is circulating around the body in the blood. Really looking at trying to understand how the microenvironment, we call it, so the situation in the body where the cancer cells are found might be influencing how the cancer cell can behave and perhaps also shielding it from the treatment effects. I've got one of my students working on exactly that at the moment, trying to understand what features of the bone and the bone marrow and the environment that this creates for cancer cells in the bones. What are the important features there that we have to take into account when trying to target the cells that might be sitting in the bone marrow?
1: This has been part one of two of my interview with Dr. Heather Murray. Tune in next week for part two. Thank you for listening. I'm Guy Murphy, and all of us at Wellbeing wish you well.

Hello everybody, Fred Watson here again to tell you about the Starfest weekend coming up in early October. It'll have all your favourite interstellar events, including a mind-bending Science in the Pub, the scintillating Bock Lecture, and of course, your chance to see behind the scenes at Siding Spring Observatory with the annual Open Day. Fingers crossed for great weather. And by the way, the ANU is a proud sponsor of 2WCR FM.

When I walk on by, girls be looking like Debbie Fly. I pimp to the beat, walking down the street in my new the freak, yeah. This is how I roll, animal print pants out control. It's Red Food with the

0: suppose I should be talking to my daughter about having pap smears, but I keep putting it off. I don't even know exactly when she needs to start having them.
1: Early detection of cervical cancer by pap smear testing is the best weapon to combat the disease. So if you're over 18, make sure you have a pap smear test every 2 years. The good news for young women in Australia is that there's now a national HPV immunisation program. The Australian government is providing the new vaccine free to girls aged 12 to 26 years. For girls in school, the program has already commenced, and for young women, the free vaccine will be available from their GP from July. Further information about this program can be found at www.australia.gov.au/cervicalcancer or by calling the Immunise Australia National Hotline on 1800 671 811.
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0: Isn't it funny how people seem to think hardware is just for Dad? Well, I've got news for you. 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
1: 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I'm driving, remember? 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
2: 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You're not letting it creep up, are you?
3: 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Are you even watching the road?
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1: I was dropping the kids to school the other day, and I started thinking about how little exercise we get these days. I mean, when I was young, we walked or cycled to school, walked to the shops. We didn't just drive everywhere.
2: The technology of today has reduced much of the opportunity for human movement. Cars now reduce how much we walk, and machines and labour-saving devices carry out work for us, while TVs, videos, DVDs and computers can keep us inactive for long periods. So one of the keys to being healthy is changing the way we think about movement. Try to think about some of the things you do each day and see if you can incorporate more physical activity into your life. This could mean walking rather than using the car, getting out in the garden, or even just using stairs instead of escalators and lifts.
3: This program is funded by the Australian Government Department of Health and Ageing.
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2: As I was motivating back in town, I saw a Cadillac sign say, "No money down."

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I'm gonna get me a car.

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0: And we're from St. Lawrence's School. 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
4: Sue Mann is the Practice Manager of Counselling at Relationships Australia South Australia and has worked extensively with adult survivors of sexual abuse. She talks about the difficult processes involved in dealing with the trauma of childhood sexual abuse.
5: Of course there's pain, you know, and there's incredible sadness, and very often people come for counselling because they've just suddenly realised that what happened to them was wrong, and that this can be quite a shocking experience to realise that you weren't actually at fault, but to still be left with feelings like somehow you have been. I think it's not work that can be hurried. You know, I think, why would it be an overnight transformation? People have lived with these ideas for a really long time. It's like learning anything new. You know, if you are learning to ride a bike, you take it slowly and you do one step at a time, and I think these conversations are just the same. People have to learn to notice the way their thinking is affecting their life, and also to start to engage with other ways of thinking that really support them in a lot better ways.
4: That was Sue Mann, the Practice Manager of Counselling at Relationships Australia. They support people over 16 years who were sexually abused as children, with services including counselling, referrals, information and resources, as well as providing support for others affected, such as partners and family members. You can visit respondsa.org.au for more information, or go to the Relationships Australia South Australia website, which is www.rasa.org.au, for some useful links.
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1: Hello, hello, and welcome to The Local Source, coming to you via your favourite community radio station. My name is Cameron Menegoni, and I'll be here with you across this next, your favourite community radio station. My name is Cameron Menegoni, and I'll be here with you across this next.

Hello everybody, Fred Watson here again to tell you about the Starfest weekend coming up in early October. It'll have all your favourite interstellar events, including a mind-bending Science in the Pub, the scintillating Bok Lecture, and of course, your chance to see behind the scenes at Siding Spring Observatory with the annual Open Day. Fingers crossed for great weather. And by the way, the ANU is a proud sponsor of 2WCR FM.

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1: Around Australia, a range of Building Healthy Communities, or BHC projects, are underway in remote communities, using locally developed health promotions and preventative health strategies in response to locally identified health priorities. This national initiative is funded by the Australian Government Department of Health and Ageing and focuses on preventative health, specifically in relation to injury prevention, smoking, physical activity, obesity and alcohol. One of a number of BHC projects underway in Cape York is one being run by Mukai Rosie Bibayan, a service dedicated to the care of Aboriginal and Torres Strait Islander women and children from far north Queensland. We caught up with Sian Dalua, the project officer for Mukai Rosie's Building Healthy Communities project, which focuses on child and maternal health in Cape York communities.
2: Traditionally, the birth weight of Indigenous babies is a kilo under European babies, and that has serious long-term health effects for their whole life, including chronic health disease, kidney development, all sorts of things. So it's really, really important for the long-term health of Indigenous people that they get those babies strong and healthy and then give them the correct nourishment. And then the gap between the lifespan of a European and an Indigenous person is nearly 20 years. They die younger. That's a terrible thing to be happening when it can be prevented. So our focus here is on health promotion through engagement with the communities themselves and giving them ownership over that, because we believe that that will be effective health promotion.
1: The planning done by Sian and her team in developing this health project in Cape York has uncovered some serious health problems for mothers and their children.
2: We've done an assessment of all the barriers like not coming to the first antenatal appointment till 7 months. Just misunderstandings about health and nutrition. A lot of pregnant mums on communities are only having one meal a day, even when pregnant. They're often very anemic. They develop more chronic infections during pregnancy, and all those things have big implications on the baby for brain development, etc. Unfortunately, the amount of alcohol, marijuana and cigarettes is the other cause of babies being underweight.
1: These problems are now being addressed through a variety of health and health promotions activities developed in partnership with local Indigenous communities.
2: We feel that you need knowledge and education to make new choices. To be culturally relevant and sensitive, we've argued that we need to develop DVD material rather than written material, because it's just, I don't believe, effective. And because we want engagement and ownership, we're involving each of the communities in the filming of a DVD. And it's broken up into several areas. One's on just explaining basic nutrition, what a fat is, what a protein is, what a vitamin is, why you shouldn't have too much fat, why you need your vitamins from your vegetables. Talking about the development of a baby and showing how that alcohol will stop that brain developing from a very young age. And we're educating on how to feed your baby from 6 months to 2 years. There's a lot of evidence, for example, if they're fed solids at 4 months old and those solids are high in salt, that they'll get kidney damage as a young child. So it's very much about giving them the opportunity to understand what's going on in their body and why you should eat certain foods, and encouraging them to make those new choices. We're also interviewing elders, because we want them to reflect on how healthy that food used to be. For example, kangaroo meat has twice the amount of iron as beef. So if we look back at their original traditional diet, it was really healthy and they were really healthy. From my research, not a lot of people have taken the time to sit down and try and give them the basics of health and nutrition and how your body works, because often when we make a choice, we have to make an informed choice. We need a good reason to change our habits, and so it gives them that opportunity to develop that knowledge, and we hope to use it in the schools. We're involving the schools in the project. All the kids are presenting a 5-minute nutrition information section, and we've also got a short film to really say, look, it is your choice, you can go this way or this way. And we're making sure that we're having consultation with the community health workers. It's really important the health workers, I believe, get back out into the community and not in the clinics. So it's really important that we give them the tools and the health promotion tools to get back out in that community and start educating the young kids, so that they've had it hammered into them about nutrition, what happens when you're pregnant, etc., so that maybe by the time they're 16, 18, 20, having their first baby, they'll be able to make choices that'll give that baby a whole new start in life.
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It was the biggest disappointment when I heard that Slim was gone. The saddle boy joined Lawson's ghost and now they're moving on. He led a drover's life. They say rough riders never cry. Well, fair dinkum, they just lost it when old Rusty said goodbye. A fire of Gidgee coal burns somewhere up in Queensland still. A truckie gets the highway blues when lights are on the hill. While down the track from Charleville on the road to Gundagai, I reckon Huey's grief will tumble down hard next July. The poor old Cunnamulla fella's sobbing in his ute, and the ringer from the top end is drinking from a wobbly boot. Duncan's there, and Trumby, with the whiskey blues, I fear. I even heard Three Rivers Pub is running out of beer. When the beat of the government stroke was off, our Slim was singing bold to tell us, like a friend indeed, our country's being sold. That Ned Kelly was a gentleman, and old Gilbert did no wrong, and Kelly's poor offsider now deserved a special song. He played the old-time country halls for the independent bloke. His travelling country band rolled good tobacco in every smoke. He gave the man from Snowy River one more rousing ride and revived a country mile as the dying stockman died. Now the man from up the Never Nevers telling Namajira that the boy from up the Nulla Nulla Road is getting nearer. They'll say g'day, g'day real soon and climb behind the wheel of that interstater rolling on out west to Camelwheel. God's own singer of songs has left with so many ballads to play. Leaving him out in the long yard is a solemn occasion today. The angel's there from Goulburn Hill with his bloody bonza mates as the Indian Pacific on the road to heaven waits. Now, when the moon across the bushland hits the Birdsville track and the spirit of Australia's looking forward, looking back, he did no wrong in his mother's eye and his fans will cry out loud. You were the boss who steadied the lead. Slim, you done us proud.

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I'll tell you, it's getting a little warm up here, but I'll guarantee you this, I'd rather be sweating up here than to be picking that cotton in Mississippi, I'll guarantee you. Gutters and boards cover the windows of the house. 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

0: 2WCRFM needs you. That's right. If you're gorgeous, if you're hip, if you're cool, or if you just got a really cool voice that you want to put on radio, heck, come on out and have a go. 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Oh, it's such a dream job. Come on out and have a good time playing cool music or whatever you fancy. Talking, whatever. I don't know. But have a go. 68425262. Come on out. Have a go. It's as easy as 2WCRFM.
1: I've had arthritis for a while now, and my wife reckons I should be getting out for a walk or even doing something like aqua aerobics. I'm not sure. Should I be doing a lot of exercise, and if so, what kinds are best for me?
2: Research has found that regular physical activity is one of the most effective treatments for arthritis. 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Some types of physical activity that many people with arthritis find helpful include walking, dancing, yoga and Tai Chi. You could also try water exercise classes, such as aqua aerobics and hydrotherapy. If you'd like some more information on managing your arthritis, call the Arthritis Foundation hotline number on 1800 011 041.
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just like Henry. Oh, well, Henry's luck was about to end under an EKU coming round the bend.

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Mum gave a scream and I heard Dad shout. Our mouths agaped as we looked at him. He walked up to that hole and he looked right in.

Hello everybody, Fred Watson here again to tell you about the Starfest weekend coming up in early October. It'll have all your favourite interstellar events, including a mind-bending Science in the Pub, the scintillating Bok Lecture, and of course, your chance to see behind the scenes at Siding Spring Observatory with the annual Open Day. Fingers crossed for great weather. And by the way, the ANU is a proud sponsor of 2WCR FM.

0: 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We are students from St. Lawrence's Catholic Primary School. 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
1: Loki,
2: Joshua,
3: Callum.
0: We are Year 6 and Kindergarten students here to conduct an interview with our kindergarten buddies.
1: Hello listeners, this is Loki. I'm in Year 6 at St. Lawrence's. My buddy's name is Callum. Every year at St. Lawrence's, our kindergarten students are assigned a Year 6 buddy. Throughout the year, we care for, play with, and help our buddies to learn and grow. It's a very special program in our school, and it ensures our buddies are happy and content learners. Hello, Harlem.
3: Hello, Loki.
1: Are you ready for this interview, Harlem?
3: Yes.
1: How old are you, Harlem?
3: 6.
1: That's really old. How old do you think I am?
3: 20.
1: It's pretty old. If you were an animal, what animal would you be?
3: A gorilla.
1: If you had $1 million, what would you do with it?
3: I would buy a lot of toys with them.
1: What job do you like when you're older?
3: Be a Woolies person.
1: If you could have any superpower, what would it be?
3: Fireballs.
1: What do you think about your mum and dad's job?
3: It's important.
1: Do you like to ride in motorbikes and quads and what sort?
3: Yeah. A motorbike, quad, electric scooter and buggy.
1: Do you have any pets?
3: Yes.
1: What kind of pets do you have and how many?
3: I have 34 and I have dogs, sheep, cats, cows.
1: What is your favourite place to go for a holiday?
3: The Coonabal and Fish and Chip Shop.
1: Do you have any brothers or sisters?
3: Yes.
1: How many and what are their names?
3: I have 2 and one's named Emily and Macy.
1: What is your nickname, Harlem?
3: Alex.
1: I've been your buddy since the beginning of kindergarten. What do you like about me?
3: That you're the best buddy.
1: It's very nice of you, Harlem. If there was one rule that you could change, what would it be?
3: Listening to other teachers.
1: Thank you, Harlem. You are very good at this. This is Loki and...
3: Harlem.
1: And you are listening to 2WCR FM 99.5. We are students from St. Lawrence's Catholic Primary School. Before I pass you on to Sophie, let's listen to a song. You're a Sky Full of Stars by Coldplay.

0: 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And this is Sophie and...
1: Joshua.
0: I'm a Year 6 student from St. Lawrence's Catholic Primary School. And I'm going to interview my beautiful buddy, Joshua. You ready, Josh?
1: Yes.
0: How old are you right now?
1: 6.
0: What do you think you like most about school?
1: Playing on iPads.
0: What's your favourite thing to do on it?
1: Reading eggs.
0: What are your favourite foods to eat?
1: Fish and chips.
0: Why?
1: Because it tastes potato.
0: What do you want to do when you grow up?
1: Be a printer scanner.
0: Where's your favourite place to be?
1: Adelaide.
0: What do you do with Adelaide?
1: Ice skating.
0: Who are your best friends?
1: Grace and my cousins.
0: What do you think you're the best at?
1: Riding my bike.
0: What do you think the best thing that could happen to you right now?
1: Eating a whole chunk of ice cream.
0: Where would you like to go for the holidays?
1: Wales.
0: Wales, wow. What would you do there?
1: Go to the beach.
0: What is the nicest thing you have done for someone?
1: Help them when they get hurt.
0: Aw. What's something that your mum and dad always like to say to you?
1: I love you.
0: Well done, Joshua. And thank you for allowing me to interview today. You were amazing.
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0: FM with Sophie and our buddies, Harlem and Joshua. We are Year 6 and Kindergarten students from St. Lawrence's Catholic Primary School.
1: And I'm Sophie. Thank you all for listening to our interviews with our buddies, Harlem and Joshua. We hope you enjoyed it. Did you enjoy your first time on the radio, Harlem?
2: Yes.
1: What about you, yes. Joshua? You were both amazing. Well done. We will now finish with one of our favourite songs. I Had Some Help by Post Malone and Morgan Wallen.

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0: the gateway to the stars. I've been a member of my local community for nearly 20 years and have slowly seen an increase in the amount of crime being committed in my street. While I know I can call the police if I see anything suspicious, I wonder if there's anything else I can do to prevent this type of thing in the area.
2: In the past, we've turned to the police or other criminal justice agencies to deal with crime. But these days, people like you in the local community are playing an increasing role in preventing crime by isolating and addressing its causes. Crime has far-reaching effects on communities. There's a direct cost to the victim and indirect costs to the whole community. With an increase in crime, many other things increase, like the cost of policing, hospitals and health services, insurance premiums, and of course, an increase in the fear of crime. There could also be negative impacts on property values and local businesses. So it's up to the community as a whole and the individuals within it to step up and become part of the solution to preventing crime.
0: How do we mobilise the community to being a part of this solution to crime?
2: The Safer Communities Crime Prevention Manual details four community crime prevention approaches and is a useful resource for communities and neighbourhoods in any Australian state or territory. It refers to criminal justice, situational, community-based and developmental crime prevention approaches. While criminal justice focuses on addressing the act of crime through traditional deterrence, incapacitation and rehabilitation strategies, the other approaches rely on the involvement of local community members to work.
0: So, tell me more about the situational approach to crime prevention. Is this something I can be involved in?
2: Yes, situational approaches rely on residents, like you, taking responsibility for their neighbourhoods and for what occurs within them. It involves the design, organisation and management of the physical and cultural environments in your area, often referred to as the urban design of your community. In New South Wales, this has been developed into a crime prevention strategy called Crime Prevention Through Environmental Design. The idea behind this strategy is to reduce opportunities for crime by using design and place management principles that create the perception that the costs of committing crime are greater than the likely benefits. So, to apply this strategy to your community, conduct a safety audit of the neighbourhood. Survey the natural surveillance in the area. How well can people in your community see and be seen by others? How well lit is the street? How secure are the houses? How safe are the public spaces? And where are your public transport stops? Once you've identified any key issues, report your findings to authorities or individuals who can fix the problem area or situation. This will ultimately help make your local environment less conducive to crime.
0: So, if this is the situational approach, what does the community-based approach involve? It sounds pretty similar to me.
2: Well, community-based approaches focus on larger environments, such as your neighbourhood or local schools, and involve initiatives that target at-risk groups and communities. Through a community-based approach, you'd be aiming to create a crime-resistant community, somewhere people feel safe to live, where their needs are met, and where people take pride in their street and own their public spaces. A neighbourhood watch committee is based on this premise, neighbours coming together to meet, bond, and find local solutions to local needs.
0: I live in a rural area and we have something called Rural Watch, but I don't know much about it. This would have to be a community-based approach as well, wouldn't it?
2: This is a community-based approach that involves people who live in country towns, rural communities, agricultural areas and farms. It aims to make rural properties and communities safer through targeted and coordinated crime prevention and crime reduction programs. Did you know that a staggering two-thirds of farms in New South Wales in the 1999 to 2001 period experienced some form of property crime?
0: These seem to be some quite workable strategies and approaches I can use in my local community. I can't wait to tell my neighbourhood friends about them.
2: Great! The best crime prevention strategies involve the local community and engage a broad range of people and organisations who can work together to develop locally based initiatives. Contact your local neighbourhood watch committee, rural watch group or police station for more information about the types of crime prevention initiatives happening in your community. This program is produced with the support of the National Community Crime Prevention Program, an Australian government initiative.
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0: down him.
1: It must have been a big mistake or else a bloody lark. A surf contest was on, I'd somehow got a start. That'd given me a wild card. Well, my mates all bloody roared. They knew I could barely swim and I'd rarely touched a board. See, I came from up Moree in the middle of the scrub, and the only surfing that I'd seen was on the telly in the pub. And on the Gwydir River, the biggest wave we ever got was the flow from Copeton Dam used to feed the cotton crop. But with a belly full of booze and my mates to egg me on, I said, OK, I'll do it, you've seen me, now I'm gone. See, all the dead set legends were heading off to Newey, so I dusted off my surf mat and I grabbed me Okanuis. And with Bundy, Swag and Pig Dog, the three things I admire most, I jumped into my four-wheel drive and headed for the coast. 7 hours later, I was walking through the sand to the registration tent. I said, I'm Muzza, what's the plan? This official Warren Smith said, hey mate, where's your board? I said, I've only got a surf mat, that's all I could afford. Well, he tried to bloody bar me, but me pig dog bristled up. He quickly reconsidered and said, yeah, well, I suppose that's good enough. But I was getting close to showtime. I was in the second heap. I began to flame and sweat and I had tingles in me feet. This shifty bloke beside me asked, hey man, are you from out of town? When I nodded, he gave me this pill and said, this will calm you down. But before I bloody knew it, the sky turned red and green. I saw marlins riding motorbikes while sharks played tambourines. The heats became a blur, but I must have done all right because I made the semi-finals and had to stay the night. Next day in the paper, there were photographs of me doing backflips inside tubes with me boardies round me knees. Now, my opponents in the semi, they were five-star bloody stars. That Okalupo bloke, Lane Beachley and MR, I don't really know what happened. It was like I wasn't there. Some out-of-body caper, but I didn't bloody care. I'd beaten Ockie and Mark Richards. It was like a bloody dream. I'd also knocked off Beachley. Well, you know what I mean. Yeah, I got lots of time for Lane. You know I really rate her, but when final time arrived, it was down to me and Slater. Yeah, the pretty boy from Baywatch looked the goods, no ifs or buts. And me, the buffhead from the bush. Little talent, lots of guts. I might have only had a surf mat, but I was in this thing to win. And I had me pig dog riding shotgun to stop Slater dropping in. Plus, I'd fiberglass the bottom, put on a Lexan keel. It might have looked like toilet, but it handled just unreal. Well, Slater got an awesome start. His first wave was a cracker. I saw it from the beach as I finished off me Maccas. I quickly lit a durry, took two or three long drags and said, hey dog, we better hurry, this bastard's not too bad. Well, me first three waves were solid, but it was time to stop the rot. I needed something special. I thought I'd just better give him all I've got. The clock said now or never, a 15-footer raised its head. I whispered to me hound, if we don't nail this, we're dead. Well, we took off down the face, got a fairly decent tube, and when we saw the sun again, it was time to hit the groove. Well, I pulled a slop, you dripper, then a buck, you bastard buck. An inside-out rip snort with a double twisting tuck. The crowd was going off because I was filthy, sick, demented. I gave them all the classic moves, plus the ones I just invented. But I still had some in the tank. I said, dig this funky jive. I did a headstand up the back while my dog was hanging five. With a floating drop knee cutback with me pig dog on me lap, well, even Slater sat up on his board and shook his head and clapped. I scored the perfect 10, took the trophy and the cash, announced that I'd retired and I was back home in a flash. Where Bear and Cliffy Orton shout me Bundys all day long. See, they backed me in at thousands and they had 1,000 on. But you know, I really miss me pig dog. I don't hear from him that much, bar a paw print on a postcard, which is how he stays in touch. The bastard won't come home, but, you know, that's OK by me. He's on the circuit now and he's living in Hawaii. And Kelly Slater calls me every week. You know, I suppose you'd say we're mates. He rings me for advice, which I reckon's bloody great. You say you don't believe me? Next time he's surfing, listen up. You'll see him pull a backwoods floater screaming, buck, you bastard, buck.

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1: A new research study by Sane Australia has highlighted the range of preventative strategies that people find useful when feeling suicidal or about to self-harm. This includes talking to friends or family members about their suicidal thoughts or contacting a helpline when feeling suicidal. A large number of people also reported that walking and other physical exercise was a helpful coping strategy, as well as spending time with friends, having an occupation, or attending a day program. Sane Australia Executive Director Barbara Hocking explains.
2: The latest Sane Search Bulletin was really talking with people living with mental illness about the experiences they had when they felt suicidal and had made an attempt, but also, very importantly, we wanted to focus on the things that they do nowadays that help keep them safe and that helps them have a much better quality of life. And the really good news that's coming out of this is that the things that people with mental illness find helpful are exactly the same things that we're all being encouraged to do, and that is to be keeping physically active. Very many people commented that having physical activity, going for a long walk, really does help them keep their mental health as good as possible, and they find it a very, very important strategy. The other things that people find really helpful is talking with family and friends, talking to them about how they're feeling. So obviously we've always said that sharing your problems does help, and so we're finding that again for people with mental illness it's exactly the same strategies that are helpful for them, so we don't have to learn anything new.
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Central School. 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

Hello everybody, Fred Watson here again to tell you about the Starfest weekend coming up in early October. It'll have all your favourite interstellar events, including a mind-bending Science in the Pub, the scintillating Bok Lecture, and of course, your chance to see behind the scenes at Siding Spring Observatory with the annual Open Day. Fingers crossed for great weather. And by the way, the ANU is a proud sponsor of 2WCR FM.

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And I was only 7 years old then, sitting there listening to the radio. He was a real city cowboy. He was on the air at 3KZ. And I'd sit there all ready to go.

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He was a pioneer on the move, and he always stood up and had a go.

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1: I'm getting a bit older these days, but I still live quite independently in my home with my partner. My children and grandchildren constantly worry about my safety at home, especially on the nights my husband meets with friends. Am I one of the few seniors living a relatively carefree lifestyle?
2: Not at all. In New South Wales alone, 94% of people over 65 years live in a private household, with most enjoying independent and active lifestyles like yourself. And according to statistics, only around 12% of older people in the state feel unsafe in their own homes after dark. However, whether you feel this way or not, it's a great idea to have some personal safety strategies in place to protect yourself and increase your confidence.
1: I've had my house broken into in the past, but thank goodness I wasn't at home at the time. Since then, I've put in better security measures. However, I want to know what I can do to protect myself and my property if, God forbid, it ever happens when I'm home.
2: Adequate home security measures will protect your property and be the first line of defence against intruders. But if they do break in, your main concern should always be your own safety. And the best way to ensure your safety is planning ahead of time and making logical strategies based on your own situation. Things you should consider are the layout of your home and the level of security you have. Ask yourself which exit you would take if you hear an intruder. Which neighbour can you rely on for help? And are there any good hiding places within the boundaries of your property where you could wait until they've left?
1: What do I do if I can't get out? If an intruder blocks my way?
2: It's a great idea to think about unexpected situations like this and to prepare yourself. If you can't get to an exit without endangering yourself, try scaring off the intruder by making lots of noise, turning on all lights, or calling out to a fictitious person that you're going to call the police. Thinking about what you would do in a variety of situations like this dramatically reduces your vulnerability. However, remember, your main aim should be to call the police as soon as possible. Whatever you do, don't confront the intruder intentionally, especially if they're armed. Either find a safe hiding place until help arrives, or exit the house as soon as it's safe to do so.
1: So, what are some good strategies for if I hear or see the intruder before they spot me? What do I do if I can't avoid confronting them?
2: This depends on a number of different factors, including where you've been confronted, details of your offender, and what resources are at hand. So you need to make some quick judgments from the moment of the encounter. Is your intruder armed? Are they heavily built? What is their motive to steal or to attack? Noticing these small things can help you to determine your next move, such as creating a diversion so you can escape, attempting to reason with the intruder, screaming to draw attention to your situation, or seeking out help. You may also choose to take no action by complying with their orders and waiting for the opportunity to safely escape. This would be the best option if you feel you have no other way out. Whatever way you choose to deal with the confrontation, the best weapon is having confidence in your own personal judgment and the ability to deal with the situation and your efforts to ensure your safety.
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1: If you have diabetes, you don't need to suddenly start going for long runs or long sessions at the gym. Regular physical activity can become an enjoyable part of your day, resulting in long-term benefits to your diabetes and your overall health. Getting regular physical activity and not smoking are both very important to the health of people with diabetes. Physical activity helps to improve the body's response to insulin, which can lower blood glucose levels. It will also help you to control your weight, lower your blood pressure, and improve your cholesterol, which reduces the risk of heart disease. It's recommended that you aim to spend a total of at least 30 minutes on most, if not all, days of the week, doing some form of moderate intensity physical activity. Remember to talk to your doctor about the types of physical activity that will be best for you.
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Hello everybody, Fred Watson here again to tell you about the Starfest weekend coming up in early October. It'll have all your favourite interstellar events, including a mind-bending Science in the Pub, the scintillating Bok Lecture, and of course, your chance to see behind the scenes at Siding Spring Observatory with the annual Open Day. Fingers crossed for great weather. And by the way, the ANU is a proud sponsor of 2WCR FM.

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morning, just about brekkie time. The Pynchon boys are waiting for you to jump in line. Over from the lighthouse, your mouth-watering dream awaits. Is it a scrumptious sub you're after? Or a healthy wrap? Or maybe you're having a party and you need a party platter? A cold drink? Or a coffee? Or just a chat? 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

hands slowly. It's hard to say that I'd rather stay awake when I'm asleep, because my dreams are bursting at the seams.

0: Evan Bishara is an inspirational man who has used his experiences of living with schizophrenia to help others, as well as building awareness of mental illness amongst younger people in his community. Evan comes from an Egyptian background and speaks Arabic and Greek fluently, and is a member of Multicultural Mental Health Australia and the consumer advocate for the Victorian Transcultural Psychiatry Unit. We asked Evan why it's important for people from culturally diverse backgrounds to seek help as early as possible if they're concerned about their mental health or that of a family member or friend.
1: Yeah, I think it's important to initially, the prime reason being to avoid confusion or any uncertainties that may develop through such situation. It is rather important in the beginning to associate with positive people and people who know what they are talking about. And I mean here health professionals or any other friend that has associated with such circumstances and have dealt with similar circumstances in the past. You see, mental illness snowballs into critical situations. It would benefit a lot to gain therapy, whether it's behavioural or whether it's through medication if necessary, in the beginning, because this will ensure better management of the illness throughout one's life. There is a lot of misunderstandings of what mental illness is among the many ethnic communities, so it is right to get this right from the very first start. Seeking help can also be supplemented by talking with caring friends who have known you for a long time, inclusive to the professional health people that treatment is provided through.
0: If you want to know more about support and resources available for people from culturally and linguistically diverse backgrounds affected by mental illness, a great place to start is Multicultural Mental Health Australia. They actively promote the mental health and well-being of Australia's diverse communities through conferences, education forums, and information in different languages. You can find out more by visiting www.mmha.org.au.
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That's Patsy and Dave with James Blundell joining them, and I'm Suddenly Old. Prior to that, Route 33 and James Blundell joining them with Blue Collar Man. And we opened up with Sarah Storer, Under Darwin Stars. Folks,

Well, good morning to the Friday morning program on 2WCR, your voice, your music and the sounds of the Warrumbungles. Got Rob in the chair again today, filling in for Walk, who can't be in today. I'll be in here with you for the next hour to tell you what's happening in and around our area, play some music for you, and of course look at the all-important weather, which we will do straight away. And a big warm welcome to everyone tuned in far and wide. It's lovely having your company this morning, and thank you very much for having 2WCR as your choice of radio station. Well, Friday, this is Friday the 11th of September. Gosh, the months go fast, don't they? We're expecting a sunny day today with winds east to southeasterly gusting up to 20k, then tending more northeasterly as the morning progresses. Tops of 21, forecast for Coonabarabran for today. Our fire danger rating in our area is moderate today. That's the northwestern area. And all the other areas around us are below, well below moderate, so they have no rating. Sun protection is recommended today from 9 o'clock until 3 o'clock this afternoon. During this time, the UV index is predicted to reach 7, and that's a high reading. Let's look at the forecast for tomorrow, Saturday, the 12th of September. And we're looking at a partly cloudy day. Winds will be northeast to southeasterly, gusting up to 20k, so it's swinging around a bit. Tops are 21 degrees again for Coonabarabran as our top temperature. Sunday, the 13th of September, looks like a partly cloudy day with winds east to northeasterly, gusting up to 20k. And tops are 23 degrees, so climbing a little bit there. That's Sunday. Now, Monday is looking at a sunny day with winds north to northeasterly gusting up to about 20k. Tops are 25 degrees for Monday, so getting warm again and mostly sunny. Tuesday, the 15th of September, 27 degrees. That's certainly getting warmer and mostly sunny, no rain. And Wednesday, the 16th of September, we're looking at 20 degrees at our top temperature, no rain. And Thursday, the 17th of September, 23 degrees is our top temperature and sunny day and no rain. So no rain at all on the horizon there for any of those days all the way through to Thursday of next week. So that's the latest weather information courtesy of the Bureau of Meteorology. Now, we had no rain the last 24 hours and the minimum temperature came down to quite a chilly one again. 0.4 of a degree was our minimum temperature this morning. Maximum temperature got up to about 20 degrees yesterday. And that's the forecast and also the last 24 hours of history of weather here in our area. And to start us off, Alan Jackson's got a song called Summertime Blues.

The following funeral notice refers to the late Gillian Lee, better known as Jill Ty. She was the loving mum and mum-in-law of Sam, Abby and Nathan. Also the much-loved mama to Layla and Maddox. The loved daughter of Terry and Joyce, who are deceased, and Trish. And the cherished sister to Simon and Jenny and Jason. Jill will be sadly missed by all her family and friends. She was aged 67 years. A Thanksgiving service for the life of Jill will be held at the Presbyterian Church, Coonabarabran, on Monday the 14th of September, commencing at 11 a.m. and that will be followed by a private cremation. Relatives and friends are respectfully invited to attend. This funeral notice refers to late Gillian Lee, better known as Jill Ty. She was the loving mum, mum-in-law of Sam, Abby and Nathan, much loved mama to Layla and Maddox, loved daughter of Terry and Joyce, who was deceased, and Trish, treasured sister to Simon and Jenny and Jason. Jill will be sadly missed by all her family and friends. She was 67 years of age. She was 67 years of age.

Welcome back to the Friday morning program on 2WCR. Now, I've got some closure notices for you. This is a new one that's popped up. Due to ground shooting of feral animals and the control of feral animals, the following visitor centre will be closed, and that's the Sandstone Caves. Now, it'll be closed from Monday, from 6 a.m. on Monday, the 21st of September, through to midnight on Wednesday, the 23rd of September. So that's a couple weeks away yet, but that's happening there. And that's the Sandstone Caves that are affected there. Now, the other thing that's good is that due to great weather conditions, the pest control operation has been completed early out there at the Warrumbungle National Park. And so it has reopened again, which is really good.

So that means that all walking trails and campgrounds and the visitor centre open again, except for one area that's still closed, and that's the Tara Cave. That's got a partial closure at the moment. There's a little bit of work to be done there. So that's good news for anyone who's wanting to go to the National Park, the Wambach National Park, that it has reopened. Now, the next thing that's happened is that due to aerial pest control operations, the Kula Tops National Park is closed. And it's closed until from now all the way through until Friday the 11th of September. Or sorry, Saturday morning, really, the 12th of September. So it's this coming Saturday. So Kula Tops National Park is still closed due to aerial pest control operations. Okay, I've got Friday on my mind.

That's the Easy Beats and Friday on My Mind. Now, the Coonabarabran Volunteer Support Group will be holding their annual charity golf day, raising funds to support the operations of the Westpac Rescue Helicopter Service on Sunday, the 20th of September. The charity golf day will be a four-person Ambrose, 18-hole event with a shotgun start at 11 o'clock in the morning. The cost is just $40 per player, and this does include lunch. And so all the money made from the payments will go towards the Westpac Rescue Helicopter Service. So please contact the Coonabarabran Golf Club to put your team name in for the event. The number to call there is 68421292. That's 68421292. That's the golf club to put your team name in. Now, for further information about the operations of the Coonabarabran Volunteer Support Group, contact Amanda on 0438 980 103. That's Amanda Sutherland, who knows all about the Coonabarabran Volunteer Support Group and what the fantastic work they do to support the operations of the Westpac Rescue Helicopter Service. So that charity fundraising day, charity golf day, is Sunday the 20th of September. We've got news coming up very soon. So to give you that happy feeling, here is Bert Camford.

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2: Good morning, I'm Laura Devoy. The federal government says it's not considering any changes to the fuel excise just yet, despite a sharp rise in oil prices. Brent crude hit US$105 a barrel overnight, its highest price since May. The rise has been attributed to an escalation in conflict between the US and Iran in the Middle East and to the Houthis' blockade of Saudi Arabia. The fuel excise was halved earlier this year after the war began, but is now back to full price. Speaking to the ABC, Deputy Prime Minister Richard Miles says while higher prices are concerning, the government will wait and see what happens in the coming days and weeks before considering any changes.
3: I think we just need to see how this plays out. It's been quite volatile and it's not a decision that you make on the basis of a day or two.
2: Workers at one of Australia's biggest performing arts venues have gone on strike over stalled pay negotiations. It's forced three performances at Arts Centre Melbourne, including one by Macy Gray, to be cancelled or postponed. The Community and Public Sector Union says members recently rejected a below-inflation pay offer of 3%. Ukraine will acquire air defence interceptors from Canada. Kyiv is running low on US-made Patriot interceptors, which are capable of stopping Russia's ballistic missiles. Canada's Prime Minister Mark Carney says the $350 million package will help protect Ukraine's people, infrastructure and skies. The weapons will be provided through a US program, which allows third-party countries to quickly buy and supply weapons to Ukraine. New York City is preparing for commemorations ahead of the anniversary of 9/11. Shannon Kirkwood has more.
4: This year marks 25 years since nearly 3,000 lives were lost in the terrorism attacks on September 11, 2001. 10 Australians were among those who died. The museum and memorial, located where the World Trade Center in New York City once stood, will be visited by 9/11 families in private today. James Dowdell lost his father, FDNY Lieutenant Patrick Dowdell. He says he wants future generations not to forget the sacrifices made.
5: Trying to keep their memory alive by living our lives in, you know, in the best way possible, but by also, you know, remembering our history and our past.
4: From tomorrow morning Australian time, the museum will host its annual commemorative art installation, Tribute in Light. The two beams of light symbolise the original Twin Towers.
2: Listeners are advised the following story contains the name of an Indigenous person who has died. A novel exploring pre-colonial Yolngu oral history has won the Prime Minister's Literary Award for Fiction. Written by Indigenous and non-Indigenous storytellers, A Piece of Red Cloth is set on northeast Arnhem Land in the 1600s and looks at how life changed for locals with the arrival of Dutch colonisers. Author Kate Wilde won the non-fiction prize for her novel The Red House, which looks at the death of Kumanjay Walker. He was fatally shot by a Northern Territory police officer in 2019. And the Royal Australian Mint will today unveil a new coin celebrating the 70th anniversary of Australian television. Bruce Gyngell was the first person to appear on TV in Australia. On the 16th of September 1956, he greeted viewers by saying, "Good evening and welcome to television." Turning to sport, the Sydney Roosters have continued their unbeaten run in the NRLW with a 42-12 win over the Canterbury Bankstown Bulldogs. The Bulldogs led by 2 points at half-time, but a sin bin early in the second half sparked the Roosters' comeback. On top of the ladder at the end of the home and away season, the Roosters will be given the bye next week as part of the new six-team finals format.
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6: And our next news bulletin will come our way in about 25 minutes' time. That'll be at 9 o'clock this morning. The forecast for the rest of today, Friday the 11th of September, if you missed it before, sunny, winds will be east to southeasterly, gusting up to about 20k, then turning more northeasterly as the day progresses. Tops of 21 degrees forecast for today. Our fire danger rating in our area, the northwestern area, is today moderate, and sun protection is recommended from 9 o'clock this morning through to 3 o'clock this afternoon. During this time, the UV index is predicted to reach 7. Currently outside, it's almost a bit over 14 degrees at the moment, with 62% humidity and a barometric pressure of 1,000 and 34 hectopascals. So it's a high air pressure. So pretty stable weather. And currently the wind is a bit of a breeze coming from the south-southeast, and it's blowing at about 3 kilometres per hour. Our minimum temperature this morning was a chilly one, 0.4 degrees was our minimum temperature this morning. The maximum temperature yesterday was 19 degrees and no rain recorded in the last 24 hours. And there won't be any rain all the way through till next week. The forecasts I've got go up to Thursday of next week, and no rain at all on those days up to Thursday. So there you have it. That's what's happening on 2WCR and weather-wise.

Still Standing. That's Elton John there. Good little song from him. Now, the school holidays are coming up very, very soon. In fact, they start on Saturday the 26th of September and go through till Sunday the 11th of October. So that means that the Coonabarabran Drive Reviver Centre will be operating every day during those holidays. They'll be on the summer roster then, and so that means that there are three shifts per day from 9 o'clock in the morning till 12 midday, 12 midday to 3 o'clock in the afternoon, then 3 o'clock till 5 o'clock. Volunteers, please be aware that Debbie Clark is now in charge of the roster. She's replaced Bev Rayner. So Debbie is now the person that you go to for the roster, and you can ring her on 0429 421 649. That's 0429 421 649 to book your shifts. So they're that's Debbie that you contact now. And just a reminder to all volunteers that there's a WorkSafe method statement and other important information for volunteers to assist them. And that can be found in the blue volunteers folder, which is located at the, together with the sign-in book in at the Drive Reviver Centre. And they also mentioned that the annual report for 2025 is there for you to have a browse through, and it's worth reading. So that's also in the volunteers book. So that's the Drive Reviver setup for this coming school holiday, starting on Saturday the 26th of September and going through Sunday the 11th of October. And of course that covers the long weekend when Starfest is on. Okay, another song for you. This time, this is Barbra Streisand.

Hello everybody, Fred Watson here again to tell you about the Starfest weekend coming up in early October. It'll have all your favourite interstellar events, including a mind-bending Science in the Pub, the scintillating Bock Lecture, and of course, your chance to see behind the scenes at Siding Spring Observatory with the annual Open Day. Fingers crossed for great weather. And by the way, the ANU is a proud sponsor of 2WCR FM.

Yes, once again, the Starfest celebrations are happening in the long weekend of October, the first week in October. And it's all kicking off with the Science in the Pub, as Fred said. It'll be at the Coonabarabran Golf Club. And this year, the host will be Matt Dodds. He'll be your MC down there. And there'll be four guest astronomers to answer all these curly questions that you might have. There'll be Sarah Caddy, Rowena Nathan, Michael Ireland, and Vanessa Moss. And it gets underway at 6:30 p.m. on Friday, the 2nd of October. So that's Science in the Pub. It's a scintillating get-together of guests and a whole lineup of people that know what they're talking about. And you'll be able to ask questions all about the mysteries of the universe. It's always very popular. Science in the Pub at the Golf Club on Friday, the 2nd of October. Now, you do need tickets to get into there. And what you do is you purchase your tickets beforehand from 123tix.com. So just go to 123tix.com on the internet and look for Science in the Pub, and you can buy your tickets there. It makes it so easy to get in then. And the following day, a big day up at Siding Spring. That'll be open day for 2026. It's just one day of the year when Siding Spring Observatory in Coonabarabran opens its telescopes to the public. It's your chance to take a closer look at Australia's largest optical astronomy site. A great family day out, and with presentations by internationally acclaimed astronomers, science displays, food stalls, solar observing, and activities for children. And it's a free event. No bookings are needed. And if you're worried about trying to walk around the top of the mountain there to the various telescopes, there'll be some little minibuses there running around all day to take you to the various places of interest. Just want to point out that what to bring, you need to, because the weather up there can be quite different to what it's like in town, make sure that you bring a jacket along. It can get very cold up there on the mountain at various times. You need some money for food and drinks. You need a hat and some sunscreen because you're about in the sun a fair bit. A bottle of water, camera, and wear some comfortable shoes that you can walk around all the telescopes. So they're the things to what you should take with you. And there'll be all sorts of tours. Most of the telescopes will be open. The food stalls that'll be up there, there'll be pilka pottery and rotary barbecue and little coffee cart and all that. There'll be all sorts of walks and talks by various people. You just have a great day out, all based on astronomy. And 2WCR will be broadcasting live from up there too. We'll be up on the fourth floor, so you can come and have a chat to us too. And we'll be telling everyone beforehand what's up there and what you can see. And I'll hopefully be talking to quite a number of the guest international acclaimed astronomers, asking them what they're doing in there, what their particular subjects of interest are. So it should be really good. Always a good day, open day at Siding Spring Observatory. And just make sure that don't let the stars get in your eyes too much.

Yeah, that was the Fireside Singers there. And what was it called? Oh, yeah, Don't Let the Stars Get in Your Eyes. Yep, that's right. Okay. Now let's look at the next bit of information for you, and that is that the Shire Council is going to be doing they're going to operate their compliance program to make sure that people aren't leaving things on public places like footpaths and public areas. So it means that things like trailers and boats and caravans and vehicles and other personal belongings left in public spaces can obstruct pedestrian and vehicle access, create safety hazards and detract from the appearance of our towns and villages. So council is encouraging residents to check that those sorts of things are not on public land but moved onto private land. If you don't move it, well, then council will take action. The compliance program is undertaken in accordance with Public Spaces Unattended Property Act of 2021, and that gives the council powers to manage unattended property in public places. So just keep that in mind. Move any of that stuff that you've got on a footpath out away back in private property, and you'll be safe and sound. Okay, here's the Eagles, and it's just one of these nights.

0: one of these nights. A great little song there from the Eagles. And a big cheerio going out to Wok and to Vanessa, who are currently tuned in listening to us. They're over in Dallas-Fort Worth in Texas in the US. And they're listening in to us right now, getting all ready to come back home again. So we're looking forward to catching up with you guys next week. And here's a song for you. It's I'm going to play, or it's a bit of music for you. I'm going to play you Bert Kampfert's Wonderland by Night, and have a good trip back. We've got Ros is almost ready to jump on the chair here. I'm keeping it warm for her, and she's keeping the other chairs warm. So good morning, Rosalind.
1: Good morning, Rob. How are you?
0: You'll be able to play music for Wok and Vanessa also.
1: That's nice.
0: Okay, so here's Bert Kampfert, and I'll be back tomorrow morning with the Saturday Morning Confusion with Rob. So I'll talk to you then.

Good morning. This is Roslyn's Kind of Music, and you are on 2WCRFM 99.5. Your voice, your music, and the sound of the Warrabungles. I'll say hello to some of the listeners, Sky and Rita, Tina and Archie, Jenny and Bev, Josie, Doreen and Dick, Richard, Jane and Phyllis, Doreen and Bruce, Lorraine and Val. I hope you're all well this morning. It's nice and sunny out there. We had a bit of a frost this morning, if you've seen it earlier. Well, here we are. Anyway, we're going to put on some The Seekers with I'll Never Find Another You.

That was The Seekers with The Carnival Is Over. Before that, We Shall Not Be Moved. And the first one was I'll Never Find Another You. Now we have Johnny Ashcroft, Little Boy Lost.

That was Ferlin Husky with the wing on the wings of a dove, and before that was Jimmy Rogers with Just a Closer Walk with Thee, and the first one was Little Boy Lost, Johnny Ashcroft. Now, if it's your birthday today, the 11th of September, this is for you.

So if it's your birthday on the 11th of November, 11th of September, this is what it says about you. You are bright and cheerful, witty and a general favourite. Your carefree ways, a strong character, good judgment and capability of handling any situation. You have many real friends, love your home, and are affectionate and in your love. So there you go. I hope you have a lovely day. To go somewhere nice for lunch or dinner and enjoy your day. Now, Doreen and Richard, we've got some Elvis for you. The first one is Return to Sender.

That was Elvis with In the Ghetto. Before that was Crying in the Chapel. And the first one was Return to Sender. That was for you, Doreen and Richard. Now we've got James Darren with Goodbye, Cruel World.

That was Sandy Nelson with Let There Be Drums. Before that was Gene McDaniels with Tower of Strength. And the first one was James Darren with Goodbye Cruel World. Now, Lorraine, I've got some Roy Orbison for you. First one is Only the Lonely.

That was Roy Orbison with Pretty Paper. Before that was Crying. And the first one was Only the Lonely. That was for you, Lorraine. And now we have Helen Shapiro with Not Responsible.